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Applause for the Keith Jarrett Trio. Keith at the piano, Gary Peacock bass, Jack DeJohnette on drums. From Keith Jarrett at the Blue Note, You'd Be So Nice to Come Home To. Closing out a set of Cole Porter music as we are honoring the birthday of Cole Porter, the incredible songwriter and huge influence on jazz musicians. Cole Porter, born June 9th, 1891, originally from Indiana. Great, incredible songwriter, Cole Porter. I'm Sam Wiseman. This is Jazz Across America, Kansas City, on San Diego's Jazz 88.3, a Kansas City-born musician coming up in just a second. Before Keith Jarrett, we heard Chick Corea and his acoustic band, So In Love. More music of Cole Porter. Chick Corea, born June 12th, 1941. The incredible pianist and composer in his own right, Chick Corea. Next, a couple tunes from vocalist Chris Connor. A name you may or may not know, but she's a very wonderful singer and a unique voice. Born in Kansas City, Missouri. She was born in KC in November of 1927 and passed away at the age of 81 in 2009. Here she is doing two Cole Porter tunes, Get Out of Town and Anything Goes, one of his best known. Then on to Frank Sinatra and the Basie Band live at the Sands doing some Cole Porter music. Brad Meldow and John Coltrane, Cannonball Adderley with Miles Davis, all Cole Porter coming up on San Diego's Jazz 88.3, streaming at jazz88.org.

That distinctive clapping timbre from the crowd at the Village Vanguard in Greenwich Village, New York City. For Brad Meldow and his trio from Art of the Trio Volume 2, live at the Village Vanguard, It's All Right With Me. The music of Cole Porter, lots of that this week on Jazz Across America, Kansas City, with me, Sam Wiseman, right here on San Diego's Jazz 88.3, as we are honoring the birthday of Cole Porter, who was born June 9th, 1891. It's All Right With Me, originally from the musical Can-Can in 1953. Any Can-Can fans out there? Before that, we had more Cole Porter music from Frank Sinatra, the Count Basie Band, from Sinatra at the Sands, I've Got You Under My Skin. Just a total classic and such a vibe on that record. One of my favorites. Hope you enjoyed it as well. Here on listener-supported 24-hour jazz radio, San Diego's Jazz 88.3. Also known currently as Miles 100 Radio, as we are honoring the birthday of Miles Davis, the centennial birthday of the singular figure Miles Davis, who was born May 26, 1926. Let's get into some Miles-related music. First up, one of his bandmates at a time, John Coltrane. Not with Miles. This is Coltrane's own record, My Favorite Things, Every Time We Say Goodbye. Gorgeous ballad from Cole Porter. Then we'll go into Cannonball Adderley with Miles Davis, and then Miles himself a little bit later in his career. Right here on San Diego's Jazz 88.3.

kind of a curious studio ending there from that session from March of 1958 for Cannonball Adderley, Something Else on the Blue Note record label, joined by Miles Davis in the front line on Love for Sale. Shout out to Sam Jones, Art Blakey, and the very cool comping and playing of Hank Jones on the piano. I'm Sam Wiseman. This is Jazz Across America, Kansas City on member-supported jazz radio. From the campus of City College, FM 88.3, KSDS, San Diego, as we are megamorphing into Miles 100 Radio currently, as we honor the centennial birthday of the great artist Miles Davis. 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Before that, we heard Miles' bandmate, John Coltrane. My Favorite Things was his record, Every Time We Say Goodbye, as we said goodbye to a set of Cole Porter music, as we also are honoring his birthday this week, the great songwriter Cole Porter. Coming up in just a little bit, we'll hear some newer stuff from Emmett Cohen, Helen Sung and her big band, and Emmanuel Wilkins. But let's go to the man himself, Miles Davis from Milestones. SIDS Ahead, right here on San Diego's Jazz 88.3.

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2: 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Tonight, we're in Kansas City with producer and drummer Sam Wiseman. Tune in tomorrow at 5 p.m. Pacific as we take you to Chicago with the acclaimed jazz journalist Neil Tesser.

A tune written by Jimmy Heath, but Miles Davis, you could argue, had the definitive version of Gingerbread Boy. Played there by Emmett Cohen, the pianist on his new record, Universal Truth. Jeremy Pelt, the trumpeter on that recording. Sam Wiseman with you on Jazz 88.3, also known as Miles 100 Radio. Before the Emmett Cohen, we heard Miles Davis from Miles in the Sky, Country Sun, Miles and the Second Great Quintet, really stretching out on that recording. Up next, the Phoenix Trio, comprised of tenor saxophonist Mark Turner, Joe Martin, Marcus Gilmore, bass and drums. Let's hear their new album, Tomorrow Is Today and Harvest, on Jazz 88.3, streaming at jazz88.org.

0: New music from saxophonist Emmanuel Wilkins and his quartet live at the Village Vanguard, Volume 3, Ring Shout. Before that, from Oracles, Pianism 2, Kenny Barron, Helen Sung, and her big band. I gotta step aside, more music coming your way here on San Diego's Jazz 88.3. 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Thanks so much for listening. I'll see you next time.
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0: San Diego's Jazz 88.3. Eddie Harris bringing the jazz any way, shape, or form. Trumpet and vocals on that track. Sunny Moon for Two. It's with Rob Schneiderman on piano, Louis Spears on bass, and Albert Tootie Heath on drums. 1983, Joe Siegel's Jazz Showcase in Chicago. Sunny Moon for Two. Before that, a version of So What from Conrad Herwig. Another Kind of Blue, the Latin side of Miles Davis. Conrad Herwig on trombone and an all-star cast, including Brian Lynch on trumpet and Edsel Gomez on piano and Paquito de Rivera on alto sax, to name a few. Starting that set, Miles from the classic Milestones that was the title track and the great piece Milestones. Miff Mole with you for curating Miles 100 Radio 7 to 9 p.m. shift here at Jazz 88.3. Glad to do it and going to keep going with a few messages.
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San Diego's Jazz 88.3 two bass hit, the work of Miles Davis and Cannonball Adderley. Looks like that song came out of that band. March of 1958, Davis on trumpet for that piece, Julian Cannonball Adderley, the alto sax, John Coltrane, the tenor, Red Garland, Paul Chambers, Philly Joe Jones, piano, bass, and drums. That is a strong band. There's no other way to look at it or hear it. That was two bass hit from Milestones. Before that, saxophonist Donald Harrison with one called Hand Jive, hit from his disc Freestyle. That's with Glenn Patcha on piano, Vicente Archer on bass, and John Lampkin on drums. Alto saxophonist Donald Harrison goes back a few years. And starting that set, Bitches Brew from the Jerry Gibbs Electric Thrasher Orchestra. So it's a huge group of musicians, including Dwight Tribble with some vocalizations, Doug Webb on some reed, and Ocon Essiot on acoustic bass, Brandon Rivas on the electric bass, all sorts of chimes and gongs and things going on there with Jerry Gibbs' Bitches Brew. Miff Mole with you for the duration of this program. Working up next to a piece from Roy Hargrove, Greens at the Chicken Shack. You're tuned to member-supported Jazz Radio, Jazz 88.3.

0: San Diego's Jazz 88.3, the great jazz trio from the disc Monk's Moods. It was Blue Monk, the great jazz trio, Hank Jones on piano, Eddie Gomez on bass, Jimmy Cobb on drums. Blue Monk, Monk's Mood, Monk's Moods, great jazz trio. Before that, it was Gene Harris solo at Maybeck Recital Hall, 1992. Blues for Rhonda. Oh, Rhonda. Live at the Maybeck Recital Hall, volume 23. That's a great series of recordings if you're so inclined to brilliant solo exposition in the piano realm. Maybeck. Roy Hargrove started that set with Greens at the Chicken Shack. Tenors of Our Time was the working theme on that session. Special guest on this track, tenor saxophonist Johnny Griffin. Gregory Hutchison on drums, Rodney Whitaker on bass, Cyrus Chestnut on piano, Ron Blake on tenor and elsewhere soprano sax, Roy Hargrove on trumpet and elsewhere flugelhorn in that recording with the Tenors of Our Time from mid-90s on Jazz 88.3.
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0: San Diego's Jazz 88.3. You know how it is. Sometimes you got a situation and you got to make up a word and maybe write a tune about it. The Jamps are coming. Johnny Griffin from 1994 with Roy Hargrove on trumpet, Peter Martin on piano, Rodney Whitaker on bass, Gregory Hutchinson on drums. Great tenor sax work. The Jamps are coming. Before that, revisiting the Miles Stones recording session, Miles on trumpet and actually played the piano part on that. Red Garland was out, according to the notes. John Coltrane and Julian Cannonball Adderley on saxophones, Paul Chambers on bass, Philly Joe Jones on drums. The tune called Sid's Ahead from Milestones. 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
0: Jazz on Tap returns Saturday, June 20th at the Courtyard in downtown San Diego, an intimate evening of live jazz benefiting Water for People and made possible by Kennedy Jenks. The evening features the Steely Damned 2, the Euphoria Brass Band, the Monette Marino World Jazz Ensemble, and Gilbert Castellanos, all performing in support of Water for People, a global charity working to bring clean water and sanitation to communities around the world. Tickets and information are available at jazzontap.org. Meanwhile, you're listening to Jazz 88.3, a member-supported jazz station in San Diego. We're doing our darndest. Here's Conrad Herwig, another kind of blue, I'll just say that. All Blues, San Diego's Jazz 88.3.

San Diego's Jazz 88.3. Stefan Harris, vibraphonist from Black Action Figure. All the Day is Done, After the Day is Done, After the Day is Done. Beautiful tune. Terrace Mateen on bass, Eric Harlan on drums, Jason Moran on piano, Stefan Harris on vibes, After the Day is Done. And All Blues, a version of such from Another Kind of Blue, the Latin side of Miles Davis. It's Conrad Herwig giving that

0: San Diego's Jazz 88.3. Composer Anthony Branker leading that group through The Renewal, his composition found on Dance Music. Tia Fuller and Ralph Bowen, the saxophones, Clifford Adams Jr., the trombone, Johnny King on piano, Kenny Davis on bass, Adam Cruz on drums, Freddie Bryant on guitar. It's from a few years back, but delightful music from Anthony Branker. We also heard Dr. Jekyll from Milestones, so we pretty much played all of that album. And there was a Monica Herzig piece, or a version of the Yardbird Suite that started that set. It's from her disc, In Your Own Sweet Voice. Miff Mole with you for another day or two, at least. Miles 100 Radio. Thanks for listening.
1: 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And welcome to yet another edition of Sketches of Miles. Lauren Schoenberg with you. And today, we are looking into the prestige recordings made in 1953. Now, you know, in all the various episodes of Sketches of Miles, we've touched upon this session. I know I touched upon it. We were dealing with Sonny Rollins and Miles and Chad Fox also in some of his work on the 1953 era. But this episode will feature tracks that have not been shared yet. Great. So I'll tell you what, let's just jump right into it. Then I'll come back and kind of set the stage a little bit. The biggest news for Miles Davis in 1953, in some ways, was the session that he did with Sonny Rollins and Charlie Parker on the tenor saxophones. So let's jump into that session right now and hear The Serpent's Tooth. This is take two. It was written by Jimmy Heath, and here it is.

The Serpent's Tooth, Take Two. On Sketches of Miles today, we are listening to Miles Davis and his Prestige recordings in 1953. And before I get into some more detail about that track that we just heard, I'd just like to set a little bit of context for you here. Miles Davis came to fame, as you undoubtedly know, as a sideman in Charlie Parker's band. And they made great records together, starting in 1945, 1946, 1947, 1948. And then eventually, Miles Davis left Charlie Parker's band and put together his own band. This became known as the Miles Davis Nonette, later as the Birth of the Cool Band. And then, starting after that, well, starting already in 1949, he just freelanced a lot, mostly leading his own band, sometimes still working with other leaders like Tad Dameron, being a sideman on various record sessions. It's a great one with Sarah Vaughan from 1950, some all-star sessions done for Metronome Magazine. But for the most part, he was a free agent out there, and he had not had a full-time recording contract. Back when he was with Charlie Parker's band in 1947, he made one record date for Savoy under his own name that featured Charlie Parker on the tenor. It gave it a very unique sound. Then later on, he recorded three sessions for the Capitol label that again gave us what is known now as the Birth of the Cool, the Great Nonette in 1949 and 1950, but there was no record contract. Back in those days, the major record labels were RCA Victor, Columbia Records, Decca Records, Capitol Records was really getting up there with Nat Cole and soon Frank Sinatra and others. And then there was a second tier of major commercial labels. And then there was another tier of jazz record labels. And Blue Note really was the king at that point. Commodore Records was still holding on, kind of. And then a whole bunch of labels that were devoted to what was then still thought of as the new music. A man named Bob Weinstock started Prestige Records and in 1951 signed Miles to a contract that was kind of on and off because Miles started recording for Blue Note Records in the middle of his Prestige period. But nonetheless, it's that contract that made a big difference in Miles' professional career because he knew that he could bank on making records under his own name that would get out and get distributed and get heard. Miles hadn't done any sessions in 1952 for Prestige, so to get back on track for his first 1953 session for Prestige, he brought in Charlie Parker on the tenor, again, who he had used on his first record date as a leader on the tenor sax back in 47. Sonny Rollins, who really is Miles Davis's first great protege. You know, later on, Miles, of course, rescued John Coltrane from obscurity, bought, you know, the great quintet of the 1960s and kind of just created all these things and helped spur on the careers of so many people. Sonny Rollins really is the first person who benefited from that kind of mentorship from Miles Davis, although they're only 4 years apart, but 4 years is a huge thing when you're talking about the ages that they were. By the way, in 1953, that was the year that Miles turned 27 years old. Completing the band was Walter Bishop on the piano, Walter Bishop Jr. I actually knew his dad, Walter Bishop Sr. He was a wonderful man. Walter Bishop Jr. on piano. He had been playing with Charlie Parker. Percy Heath on the bass. And Percy's another one who, although he had already played with Dizzy Gillespie, it was Miles Davis using him on so many classic sessions in this early 50s period that really helped define who Percy Heath became, even before there was a modern jazz quartet. And Philly Joe Jones on the drums, a major figure in Miles' life in the 1950s, and that will be gotten into in great detail in further episodes here of Sketches of Miles. So we heard Take Two of Serpent's Tooth. Now, the original personnel was supposed to be Sonny Rollins on the tenor and Jimmy Heath on the tenor. Jimmy Heath, another close friend of Miles Davis's, so Jimmy had written a tune, gave it to Miles, thinking that he was going to play it on the session, and then Charlie Parker came in, and that was it for Jimmy Heath, and Miles Davis called the tune his own, if I'm not mistaken, and it was called Serpent's Tooth. There are two takes. We heard take one on another episode of Sketches of Miles. That's slower, and I think that's the real gem, this one, although it's, you know, to hear anything that these guys played is wonderful, but I think it's really secondary to what they called take one. That's my take anyway. There was one more tune done at this session that has not been aired yet as part of our specials, and that is Round Midnight. And we're going to conclude this show with that version. 1953 was a year of great ups and downs for Miles Davis. We'll get more into his personal story after we hear this next session. Just about 3 weeks after the session with Sonny Rollins and Charlie Parker, they did a record called Miles Davis Plays the Compositions of Al Cohn.
Al Cohn was a wonderful Lester Young-influenced tenor saxophone player. He had been in Woody Herman's band. He was an outstanding arranger-composer and also a very melodic tenor player. He played in a way, it sounded like he was always composing a beautiful song when he played. And his partner later in life, musically, was the great Zoot Sims, who was also in that Woody Herman band back in the late 40s. And they became a team playing for decades and decades. This is one of the first record dates featuring the two of them together as kind of a dynamic duo. There's a trombone added. His name was Sonny Truitt. And the rhythm section has Miles' very close friends there. Kenny Clarke on drums, John Lewis on piano, and a wonderful bassist named Leonard Gaskin, who appears on so many great records in the 40s and 50s and became a great veteran in the New York jazz scene for so many years. We will listen to Tasty Pudding, Willie the Wailer, and Floppy, the first three tunes recorded at this session, February 19th, 1953.

Tasty Pudding, Willie the Whaler, and Floppy here on Sketches of Miles. This is from a February 1953 record date that Miles did for Prestige, featuring the music of Al Cohn. And the soloists, of course, Miles on the trumpet, Al Cohn on the tenor, Zoot Sims played the first tenor solo on Floppy. Outside of that, it was Al on the tenor. So as we cover Miles Davis in 1953, I mentioned before that it was a year of ups and downs. You know, sometimes looking retroactively back at these days, we kind of look at them with a rosy hue. You know, the great era, Charlie Parker was still alive, all this great music, and you think of the record dates that exist. But it was far from a very secure time in a certain kind of way. This kind of music, and by that I mean the jazz music that followed the big bands, was slowly segregating itself off into a smaller, more of a niche audience. It was still a part of what was thought to be commercial music in those days, pop music, but things were changing. Charlie Parker, you know, the leading light for all the young musicians of that era, he was leading a troubled existence at that time, as is well known. He was on a path of self-destruction. Miles Davis, now, you know, this iconic figure that we talk about all the time and we devote 100 broadcasts here on Sketches of Miles to, no one knew what was going to happen with him. He also, like a lot of his peers, was going through a rough time with drug addiction and other personal demons, missing gigs, blowing things here and there, playing brilliantly sometimes and sometimes not. In person, although the records, for the most part, all sound so wonderful. Again, in retrospect, at the time it was kind of an uncertain time. So here's Miles in 53. He's out on his own. He's doing a lot of gigs as a leader, and he has a record contract, as I mentioned at the top of the show, a new 3-year contract with Prestige Records. And on today's show, we are going through those three 1953 sessions. We started with something from the date in January with Sonny Rollins and Charlie Parker. Now we just heard something from the February date with Al Cohn and friends. And now we're going to go to the third Prestige record session, which is a quartet session, and a very interesting one at that. I'll remind you, you are listening to Jazz 88, KSDS 88.3 FM in San Diego. We're also known as Miles 100 Radio these days because we are offering Monday through Friday at 12 noon Pacific and rebroadcast at 7 p.m. Pacific, these broadcasts tracing to 100 points, the evolution, genius, and iconic music of the great Miles Davis. So here we are in 1953, and we're going to go to a quartet session done in May. Now, in a previous show, when I was sketching, sketching out Miles's life and music, we heard a track from something recorded just at the time that this quartet session was made, and it was a gig at Birdland, and Miles Davis had been filling in for Dizzy Gillespie one night with Dizzy's band. And a week later, Miles Davis and Charlie Parker sat in with Dizzy Gillespie's band, and we heard that rare performance of the Bluest Blues, hearing them all jam. At the same time, Miles went into the recording studio for his last Prestige session of 1953, and he had three very close friends there. Actually, four, and I'll explain how that is. The pianist is John Lewis. Going back to the mid-1940s, John and Miles were very, very tight. And in fact, the story goes that Miles Davis was always trying to get Charlie Parker to use John Lewis in his band instead of Duke Jordan. Miles and Duke Jordan did not get along together. That didn't happen, but out of that came some wonderful moments on record dates of John Lewis and Charlie Parker, including the famous Parker's Mood. John Lewis was a major mover-shaker in the Miles Davis Nonet of 1949 and 50, and just at the time that this record session is made, he's starting to put together what became the nascent modern jazz quartet. All right. The bassist is Percy Heath, who, along with John Lewis, would be a major member of the MJQ. On drums is Max Roach, and Miles is on the trumpet. On the last tune of the record date, called Smooch, for whatever reason, John Lewis had to split, and who came in on the piano but their friend Charles Mingus. So how about that? That's a heck of a personnel. So let's go to these four tracks right now, one of which created a great controversy in jazz, and we'll talk about that after we hear it. We'll listen to When Lights Are Low, Tune Up, Miles Ahead, and Smooch.

May 19th, 1953, Miles Davis's quartet session for Prestige Records, and we heard When Lights Are Low, Tune Up, Miles Ahead, and then the last one was called Smooch. And that was Charles Mingus on the piano, and the tune definitely had a Mingus-ish vibe to it. Before that, John Lewis on piano, Percy Heath bass, and Max Roach on the drums. And this session brings up, you know, something, frankly, that doesn't reflect that well on Miles Davis. But, you know, Miles was in the throes of, as he wrote about and talked about in interviews and all these things, you know, a terrible spell of his life battling heroin addiction. And one of the hallmarks of people who do things like that is they have to steal money or somehow get money under false pretenses to support their habit. Now, what does that have to do with the music we just heard? Well, first of all, Miles Davis claimed composer credit for the first two tunes, When Lights Are Low. Now, When Lights Are Low was recorded back in 1936 by Benny Carter. And I mentioned before that that created quite a controversy. Now, Miles had been in Benny Carter's band in 1946. That's be obvious that that's where he encountered the tune, because the tune was not that well known at the time. But Benny Carter certainly played it with his band. And the middle part to Benny Carter's

Miles Davis couldn't remember the middle part on the record session, and he just took the main part of the melody and took it up into another key, so it sounded like this.

I know this caused Benny Carter a lot of grief. In fact, I was on that record that you heard, a much later version of When Lights Are Low, along with John Lewis, that we played at the beginning of that little section there. But he became reconciled to it. Miles was sick at that point and did a lot of things like that, including the second tune, a tune called Tune Up, that became very popular at that point. It was actually written by the alto saxophonist Eddie Cleanhead Vinson, who also wrote another tune called Four that Miles put his name on. So, you see, the music is so wonderful and so artistic, but it also takes us deep into Miles' biography and the fact that for the great part, he emerged out of this syndrome, at least for a while, in the mid-50s and had such a great success just a couple of years later. As I mentioned, the music is wonderful. And here it gets really complicated. You remember we've been talking about the 1947 Miles Davis session with Charlie Parker on tenor for Savoy Records. Well, John Lewis wrote a tune called Milestones, and he gave it as a gift to Miles Davis, and Miles put it under his own name. Okay, fine. They recorded it here on this session without the melody, just jamming on the chord changes, and they called it Miles Ahead. Okay, that should take care of that. However, a few years later, Miles made a very famous recording for Columbia Records called Miles Ahead, and so people got these two things confused. And then later on, there was another tune called Milestones that had nothing to do with anything. So you see, it's kind of a hornet's nest of tune attributions. We concluded with Smooch. Again, Charles Mingus on the piano, and it certainly sounds like a Mingus tune. And with that, we conclude the 1953 Miles Davis Prestige Sessions. It was just about a year later that he went cold turkey, went back out to his father's farm in East St. Louis, where he had gone already more than a few times to try and kick the habit. So, you know, usually I don't delve so much into these personal aspects of it, but it really just kind of hit the fan with this last session. And it just, many, many artists in many, many different fields have these struggles. And I'll just mention parenthetically that, you know, jazz still, I guess to a much lesser degree than it used to, suffers from the association with drug abuse and things like that, alcohol abuse. And, doctors and scientists and people who study these things have known for a long time that the medical profession is by far ahead of the music profession or the arts profession when it comes to abuse of narcotics and things like that. All right, let's get off the topic. And let's conclude with the ballad from the January 1953 session that featured Sonny Rollins and Charlie Parker on the tenor saxes, Miles on the trumpet, Walter Bishop Jr., Percy Heath, and Philly Joe Jones. And this is their beautiful version of Round Midnight.

0: You know, I don't know what kind of adjectives you want to use for a performance like that. Beautiful, dark, mournful, beautiful. Miles Davis and his January 30th, 1953 version of Round Midnight. What a session that was. We started this episode of Sketches of Miles with it, with another tune from that session. And that was Sonny Rollins and Charlie Parker on the tenor saxophones, a real low sound. Miles on the trumpet, of course, and in the rhythm section, Walter Bishop Jr., Philly Joe Jones on drums, and the great bassist Percy Heath. Yes, Walter Bishop Jr. on the piano. And with that, we sign out of this episode of Sketches of Miles. I'm Lauren Schoenberg. We covered some of the gaps and some of the new things in Miles' 1953 prestige recordings. Take care. See you soon.
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0: Pete Carson on piano. 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Dennis McCrell. 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

0: Gonzalez. Andres Marenguito. Andres. Paul Gonzalez. Everybody.
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Miles 100 Radio, Blueing Miles Davis plays the blues from a session in April 1954. Blue and Boogie, personnel of Lucky Thompson's tenor, J.J. Johnson's trombone, Horace Silver piano, Percy Heath bass, and Kenny Clark drums for Thursday Morning Jazz. Good morning, I'm Gary Beck, and Miles 100 Radio continues. Sketches of Miles today at noon. Miles' Crazy Sunday. Ken Poston will have that for you. All in the noon hours. We continue Sketches of Miles. Roberto Magri's World Gardens, Blues at Lunch.

0: Closer to home, Danny Green at the piano from his work with You in Mind and Suite for the Americas. Tripp Sprague on the session, the bass of Justin Grinnell and Dylan Savage drums, and Danny Green. Roberto Magris, Dominic Sanders bass, Brian Stever drums, 2016 out of Lenexa, Kansas, and the World Gardens release in Blues at Lunch.
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0: 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The evening features a Steely Dam 2, the Euphoria Brass Band, the Monette Marino World Jazz Ensemble, and Gilbert Castellanos, all performing in support of Water for People, a global charity working to bring clean water and sanitation to communities around the world. 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

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His fine piano, When Cooler Heads Prevail, from the 2000 Atlanta, Georgia series. And session, Neil Starkey bass, Woody Williams drums. One More Mile, good version of it.

Bill Easley, his reed work, Mulgrew Miller piano, Victor Gaskin bass, and Tony Reed's drums. And Bill Easley, Wind Inventions, and we heard the tune Focus, and Miles from Milestones, Dr. Jekyll, Julian Cannonball Adderley, Coltrane, Red Garland, Paul Chambers with a double bass, Philly Joe Jones drums from Miles, 100 Radio. Jazz at 8, San Diego weather, coastal clouds along the coast. All this morning, coastal highs today, mid to high 70s, inland valleys low to mid 80s, Carmel Mountain, you're 68. El Cajon out in the valley, 74. La Costa, you're 69. And Old Town, currently 71. Nikki Parrott from New York to Paris.

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Miles from the album You're Under Arrest, 1985, and Miles 100 Radio at the time. He recorded Human Nature. They said it was a masterclass in jazz fusion. Miles Davis, cool and collected. Thursday morning jazz, I'm Gary Beck, Carl Allen, Ronnie Whitaker up next.

0: The great tenor saxophone of Harry Allen. Larry Golding's at the piano from When Larry Met Harry and Miles Above. First in the season, June 23rd, Guys and Dolls featuring the Harry Allen Quartet. Our first big one in the series, Jazz Goes to Broadway. Very special guest, Bill Cunliffe. I hope you get your tickets for all of these. It's going to be a show. A show and shows. Miles Above, Harry Allen, Larry Golding's. Harvey S., Witchcraft. Kenny Barron, we celebrated his birth the other day. Kenny, 83 years young, still going. Harvey S., acoustic bass. And Witchcraft, we heard Creepin' from Witchcraft. And Carl Allen and Rodney Whitaker, Work to Do. George Colgan, piano, Kirk Whalum's tenor. Rodney on bass and Carl Allen with the sticks up from 2009. And who remembers? AWB, I do. I'll tell you that.
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3: Miles Davis walked off the stage soon as the solo was over. But yes, he did leave the stage clean out of sight now. Coltrane, he walked off the stage. That's what your folks all are saying. Oh, yes, he did leave the stage. And that's a fact now. They felt they had to rehearse. Although we know they are masters, they get a real mellow sound. And you will have to admit it. I guess they both left the stage soon as the solos were over. And if you can't figure out their

his man and his horn. And when they go to wherever he is playing, they seem to go to see whether he is gonna turn the business. Stop, bop, a soo bobble with them to weed eating debop, shoo doo bobble with him. He never walks around the place of speech, so all of the folks he don't know I wouldn't either. And neither would you, friends. But I know he is friendly. I do. The rest of us, we do. Oh, yes. We dig his beautiful soul, and we love him and his blue horn. And here's another thing now about the clothes he wear. I'm sure his style is in the future. He's so cool, the fit of his clothes is perfect. Just like the way he plays, he's not afraid of being different. And he has one most pose in his modern jazz. He and Gillespie are kings. My singers group are breaking records, yeah, because they sure do swing.

0: save his walk off the stage. That's what the folks all are saying. Oh yes, he did leave the stage. Soon as the solo was over, Coltrane, he walked off the stage. That's what the people are saying. Oh yes, they both left the stage, clean out of sight now. They said they had to rehearse, although we know they are masters. They get a real mellow sound, and you will have to admit it. But yes, they both left the stage soon as the solos were over. If you can't figure out their groove, well, I have hit.
1: You know, you can always hear melodies. You can turn them off, and sometimes they wake you up and say, listen, what we have for you here.
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Gary Burton, his microphone work, and Whiz Kids, the tune Yellow Fever. Makoto Azon, piano, Tommy Smith, the sax, and Steve Swallow, bass, Martin Richards, drums. From summer 1986, the Whiz Kids, Gary Burton. Miles from Milestones, Billy Boy, Philly Joe Jones, drums, Paul Chambers, bass, Red Garland, piano. And the genius of Eddie Jefferson, Alan Harris, and So What. Ronnie Whitaker's bass, Carl Allen's drums, George Colligan, piano, Kirk Whalum, his tenor sax. All for Tuesday morning jazz. Good morning. Excuse me, Thursday morning jazz. I'm Gary Beck, Phil Woods, and Bill Mays. Now, Woods and Mays, how long has this been going on?

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1: Thank you very much. Thank you.
0: Newark's own, the late Andy Bay. And Miles, George Gershwin's Porgy and Bess. Ain't necessarily so in summertime, Gershwin's masterpiece. Recorded in the summer of 1958, released in 59. Jazz at the 8, San Diego weather. Coastal clouds along the coast this morning. Coastal highs, mid to high 70s. Inland valleys, low to mid 80s. Under cloudy skies currently in downtown San Diego at 73. Sketches of Miles coming up at noon today. Miles, that crazy Sunday. Ken Poston will tell it and relate it all to you at noon.
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3: You gonna blow it?
4: 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You gonna play first, we're gonna come in. Here we go.
3: Right on?
4: Yeah. Right on. That's right on, that's the chorus. That's the chorus. Here we go.

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1: Hey folks, I'm the jazz maniac Kenny Washington. On Monday, I'll be the host of Sketches of Miles, and the topic will be the classic 1954 performances that Miles Davis made with one of the pioneers of modern jazz drumming, Kenny Clarke. Don't miss it, Monday noon Pacific. And stick around, I'll be back at 5 Pacific for Jazz Across America, New York. 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

Another Kind of Blue, the Latin sign of Miles Davis, Conrad Herwig's trombone, Robbie Amin's drums, Paquita de Rivera.

Miles 100 Radio, the bass, wood bass of Brian Bromberg, Randy Waldman at the piano, David Bromberg's drums, all blues. As that takes care of it for me, Gary Beck for this Thursday. Sketches of Miles on the way today, minutes away at high noon. Miles' Crazy Sunday. Ken Poston's got it for you. Miles in Los Angeles in 1953. Keep it right here. Out with Miles from Blueing No Line.

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0: Miles Davis here on Miles 100 Radio with a session from May of 1953 with John Lewis on piano and Percy Heath on bass, Max Roach on drums. Mingus was also part of that session. Mingus plays piano, actually, on one of the tracks, replacing John Lewis. But that was John Lewis, May 19th, 1953, and Miles Ahead, not to be confused with the later Miles Ahead album, but the 1953 Prestige version of Miles Ahead that came out, or Miles Ahead that came out originally on the album Blue Haze. And we feature our sketches of Miles today in 1953. At a unique time period when Miles ended up on the West Coast for a short period of time. And fortunately, some of the things were recorded from one particular day at the Lighthouse in Hermosa Beach. And we're going to get a chance to hear Miles basically sitting in as a guest with the Lighthouse All-Stars on one of those Sundays at the Lighthouse. And some of this material issued through the years, some not. As a matter of fact, we'll be hearing one or two things for the first time, getting an opportunity to hear Miles in 1953. But what we started with was Miles in New York in May of 1953. And this was kind of a turning point at this particular time period because, as we've discussed before, Miles was Miles had a bad heroin problem that was not getting any better. Work was starting to be affected, and work was drying up a little bit at that time as well. We find Miles on a number of Birdland broadcasts from this time period, of which got a chance to hear on Sketches of Miles with Lauren Schoenberg a few days ago. But in any event, continuing to record for Prestige, but Miles decides at that point in May of 1953 to go back home to his father's place in East St. Louis. And decided that, Miles kind of realized that things were, that things were starting to be a problem. So he goes home to East St. Louis. At that particular point, the problem is not being fixed, but he is at home at least. And while he's at home in East St. Louis, he's there at his father's farm. And he's there for a couple of months, actually about 3 months altogether. We're going to start out, before we get to Hermosa Beach, we're going to start out with something that happens during the time period when he's home visiting in the summer of 1953, and it's a radio interview done locally at a station called KXLW and a show hosted by a St. Louis disc jockey named Harry Frost. And Harry Frost interviewed Miles while he was at home in 1953. And the fascinating thing about the interview is this is a couple years before Miles started to have the problems with his voice. And so this is what Miles actually sounded like. This is Miles's real voice early on in 1953. So we'll play a little bit of this interview just because at this particular time period, Miles has gone home to East St. Louis. And he's there, and while he's there, Harry Frost interviews him.
1: This is Harry Frost with a show called Fresh Air. Music a little different. Music on records. Records apart from the ordinary. This thing happens each evening at this time, Monday through Friday, 7:30 till 8. And tonight we have a little surprise for you, so stick around. Don't go away, because for the next 30 minutes, we'll be filling the ozone with fresh air. Ralph Erickson and the Swinging Swedes, one called Miles Away. Dedicated to Miles Davis, but it so happens that Miles is anything but Miles away. He's sitting right here across the table from me. Miles, why don't you say hello?
2: Hello.
1: Yeah, hello. Miles, what do you say that we make a little historical thing out of this show tonight and delve a little into your background? Where were you born?
2: East St. Louis, Illinois.
1: Right across the river, huh?
2: Yeah.
1: So you're practically a St. Louis boy. Now, as I understand it, Miles, your father is a dentist.
2: Yeah, he's a doctor in East St. Louis.
1: Uh-huh. He's been practicing over there for about 20 years?
2: About the way.
1: And as I understand it, he's quite well respected in the community of East St. Louis and has a wonderful practice. And it was only natural that in Miles' formative years that the elder Davis expected Miles to become a dentist. But when the turning point came, when the crossroads presented themselves, I think we'll let Miles tell. What did your father say to you, Miles, about your future?
2: Well, everybody expected me to be a dentist. When he said, I told him that I wanted to go to Juilliard Institute.
1: Study music. Mm-hmm.
2: So he said, well, whatever you be a good one.
1: Yeah. Well, I think we can safely say that Miles Davis has become a pretty good trumpet player. Not only a trumpet player, but a composer. We'll get into that a little later. So, Miles, you were in New York studying at Juilliard And as the story goes, you went up to the Savoy Ballroom in Harlem one night and heard a couple of fellows named Dizzy Gillespie and Charlie Parker. Now, how did those two boys affect you, your beliefs and your ideas about music?
2: Well, when I first heard them, they were here in St. Louis.
1: Was that right?
2: They were playing at the Riviera with Billy Eckstein.
1: Oh, Bird and Dizzy together. That was in 1944, wasn't it?
2: About 45, 45.
1: Uh-huh.
2: And then I decided right there that I was going to New York so I could be around them.
1: Yeah, you dug what was happening, huh? Well, you went to New York and you enrolled at Juilliard. And how long were you at Juilliard, Miles? How long did you study there?
2: Oh, about 3 years.
1: Uh-huh. And then let's finally arrive at the night you went to the Savoy Ballroom. And you heard Dizzy and Bird again, right?
2: Yeah, it wasn't exactly the ballroom. It was... Three deuces,
1: oh yeah. Uh-huh. The street.
2: They had a jam session down there, so...
1: Uh-huh.
2: I used to go in every night after I found out that they were there.
1: Well, as we all know, you were quite attracted to the new music and decided that you were going to be one of the members of this new school of jazz. And as it turned out, not long after that meeting with Dizzy and Bird in New York, you made a record session with Charlie Parker for the Savoy label. What was the very first side you cut the Savoy, Miles?
2: I think it was Billy's Bounce.
1: Billy's Bounce?
2: Now's the Time.
1: That's right, on the same session, Now's the Time. And Now's the Time was later worked over, some words added, and it became the Hucklebuck. Is that right?
2: That's right.
1: Charlie Parker wrote the original book, but he got nothing. Some other people cleaned up. That, of course, is a story that has happened more than once in music. It's a very uncertain business. Well, apparently the Savoy Record Company was quite impressed by the work you did, Miles, because a little later on they gave you a session under your own name. And, what were some of the sides that you made on that later session?
2: Let's see. Milestones.
1: And
2: Donna. Little Willie Lee.
1: Mm-hmm.
2: And Sipping at Bell's.
1: And Half Nelson.
2: Half Nelson.
1: Yeah. Well, let's go back and catch this record of Milestones by Miles Davis. Miles Davis trumpet. And Charlie Parker played tenor on this tape, didn't he?
2: Oh, yeah.
1: So here it is, Miles Davis and Charlie Parker, Milestones.
0: So there's Harry Frost, the St. Louis disc jockey, and Miles Davis in 1953, and an interview when Miles was back home in East St. Louis, and Miles, and that's what Miles sounded like early on. You know, everybody now hears Miles's voice, and everybody, you know, thinks of the raspy Miles Davis voice. Well, that's before all that happened. So that's what Miles sounded like in the summer of 1953, when that interview took place, while Miles had gone home to visit and to stay with his father. And the heroin habit had gotten bad, and I think originally, you know, thought going back home he would be able to break it, and that would happen later, but this wasn't the trip where that happened. He was there about 3 months, and I think he was starting to get a little bit bored. And it would so happen that Max Roach and Charles Mingus were on their way to the West Coast because Max Roach had been hired by Howard Rumsey to be a regular member of the Lighthouse All-Stars. Max replaced Shelly Mann. There was a big changeover in the fall of 1953 at the Lighthouse. The original Lighthouse All-Stars, which included Shorty Rogers and Jimmy Giuffre and Frank Patchen and... Howard and Rumsey and Shelly Mann, Shorty decided to go out with his own group, the Giants. And so Shorty and Giuffre both left at the same time, and Shelly Mann left and was part of Shorty's Giants as well. So Howard had to replace them, and he replaced Shorty with the Swedish trumpeter Rolf Erickson, and Bob Cooper became more of a regular member of the Lighthouse All-Stars at that time. Bud Shank joined on alto, more or less replacing Jimmy Giuffre. And at first it was Russ Freeman on piano and to be replaced by Claude Williamson, Howard, and Max Roach. And Max signed a six-month contract and came out to join the Lighthouse All-Stars at the Lighthouse in Hermosa Beach. Mingus decided to come with him. They drove out from New York, and they decided to stop in East St. Louis and visit Miles on their way out. And so they did, and they hung out there at Miles's father's place for a little while. And then Miles decided to come on out to California with them. So he realized he kind of missed everything and he missed being on the scene. So he decides to go out to Los Angeles. And the opening for Max in Los Angeles, or in Hermosa Beach, I should say, was September 9th, 1953. And Howard Rumsey recalls the night that, you know, he didn't know that Miles and Mingus were going to be there too. He knew Max was going to be there in time to start the new job. But Max pulled up the car in front of the lighthouse, or in back of the lighthouse, actually, with Mingus and Miles. Here's Howard Rumsey.
3: He had Miles and Mingus in the car with him. Yeah, when he just drove in from New York in 3.5 days, right straight through. They just must have taken turns driving. So Max set up his drums, and then on the first Sunday that Max worked there, was playing intermission piano, and he never asked me to play the bass, and I never asked him to play the bass. He didn't even have a bass. Then it seemed like there was more than one Sunday that he played intermission piano. But he was in a mellow mood and not causing any scenes and not even acting like Mingus to anybody's way of thinking. And Miles, of course, was typical of the way they appeared and disappeared. I thought, by and large, they were real gentlemen. And I was impressed because Max was great right from the start, all the way through. First tune he put in was Parisian Thoroughfare.
0: That's the voice of Howard Rumsey, the leader of the Lighthouse All-Stars in Hermosa Beach at the Lighthouse, and Max Roach in September of 1953, becoming a regular member. And so happened that Mingus and Miles Davis rode out with him, and so they were both in town as well. Miles appeared at the Lighthouse during that time a couple of times, one in particular on a Sunday on September 13th, 1953. Sundays at the Lighthouse were big marathon jam sessions that would have the Lighthouse All-Stars as the core group, and then there would be a number of invited guests. And this went on from 2 in the afternoon until 2 in the morning every single Sunday. The Sunday jam sessions at the Lighthouse became legendary. Many, many major figures coming through town participated in these Sunday sessions, as well as all of the local greats. September 13th turned out to be a spectacular Sunday, and I think there were probably a lot of spectacular Sundays, but we happen to know about this one because it was recorded. Contemporary Records, who had signed the Lighthouse All-Stars, actually had the engineer Cecil Charles, also known as Cecil Spiller, but they hired him, who he'd already done some recording at the Lighthouse for them, but they had him go record on September 13th, and he recorded quite a bit of the goings-on that day. And then there were a couple other people there in the audience that recorded things as well. So a lot of this September 13th exists, and it has become known as Crazy Sunday because that was how I think Cecil Charles actually wrote that down on some of the log sheets that he was keeping track of, because tons of people were there. Not just Miles. Mingus wasn't, by the way, unfortunately, but not just Miles. The new Lighthouse All-Stars that debuted, and that was really kind of almost their first Sunday. It was Rolf Erickson, Bud Shank, Bob Cooper, Claude Williamson, Howard Rumsey, and Max Roach. But then also that day, the special guests, and again, we're talking about 2 in the afternoon until 2 in the morning, so there were people in and out throughout the day. But Chet Baker. And Chet had just become a major star with Jerry Mulligan's quartet and then out on his own as well. So Chet Baker is there. Also Russ Freeman, the pianist, is there as well. Let's see, Herb Geller, Lorraine Geller is part of the festivities that day, and several more. So Milt Bernhardt was there. Shelly Mann was there to kind of ceremoniously hand over the reins of the drum chair to Max Roach. And so it was a crazy Sunday at the Lighthouse. And there's a great picture of the three trumpet players, Miles, Rolf Erickson, and Chet Baker. But there's always been kind of this rumor that Miles was very bitter towards Chet because he felt Chet had copied his style, and Chet all of a sudden was winning the polls and so on. But Howard said that really wasn't the case at all, at least at that particular time period. The two of them got along just fine. People point to the fact that during these recordings, the two didn't play together as being another example that there was some bitterness there. But that's not all that true either. There's one of the pieces that is incomplete, and it's Get Happy. There's about 5 minutes of the tune Get Happy, and you actually hear both Miles and Chet on it. And we're going to play that for you coming up now. Again, very historically important, obviously. But this is something that folks have not heard. It is the incomplete Get Happy from September 13th, 1953. The entire ensemble for this is Rolf Erickson, Miles Davis and Chet Baker, all three trumpet players, Bud Shank on alto, Bob Cooper tenor, Lorraine Geller on piano, Howard Rumsey bass, and Max Roach on drums. The solo order... Rolf Erickson is the first solo, so that first trumpet solo you hear is Rolf Erickson, then Miles Davis, then you hear Bud Shank's alto, and then you hear Chet Baker. So they did play together on the same tune, at least on this one, and it is Get Happy here on Sketches of Miles on Miles 100 Radio.

0: So that's why it's incomplete. You just hear a little bit of Chet there at the very end before that. Bud Shank's solo, Miles Davis's solo before that, and then Rolf Erickson, who was the brand new trumpet player, the regular trumpet player at the Lighthouse in the fall of 1953. A crazy Sunday, September 13th, 1953, when Miles Davis was a guest at one of the marathon jam sessions at the Lighthouse in Hermosa Beach. I'm Ken Poston. This is Sketches of Miles, and today it is Crazy Sunday. And this September 13th, 1953 date, where Miles Davis set in on one of the jam session days with the Lighthouse All-Stars. Howard Rumsey always talked about it being such a crazy day, and I think most of those Sundays with the 2 p.m. to 2 a.m. marathon sessions were pretty crazy. But this one in particular, not only was it the beginnings of the new group, you had Max Roach, a major figure that was the brand new drummer in the group. Miles Davis was there. Chet Baker, who was a big star by this point, was there. So it was quite a day. As a matter of fact, we're going to hear the next piece, which is a Shorty Rogers tune called Infinity Promenade. Shorty had been the trumpet player at the Lighthouse All-Stars and had written quite a bit of things that were in the book that would remain in the book for a while until more new things came in. And so this is Infinity Promenade. And Infinity Promenade, written by Shorty Rogers, features, now Chet Baker's out at this point, and so the solo order is Bob Cooper, then Miles, then Bud Shank, then Rolf Erickson, and then Herb Geller. Or no, actually Lorraine Geller. Always wonderful to get a chance to hear Lorraine Geller, so few things with her, and she was such a brilliant piano player. So again, it's Bob Cooper, followed by Miles Davis, Bud Shank, Rolf Erickson, and Herb Geller. Before we hear Infinity Promenade, though, let's hear a little bit more from Howard Rumsey, just talking about that crazy Sunday and trying to get things done. And then we're going to hear from the engineer himself, Cecil Charles, that recorded the proceedings that day and the difficulties that came along with it. And that particular interview done by Jim Harrod, and Jim, a prominent jazz historian, and has a brand new book on the Pacific Jazz record label that's going to be coming out very shortly. So we'll be mentioning that here at Miles 100 Radio when that happens. But we'll hear a little bit of the voice of Cecil Charles as well. So first, it's Howard Rumsey, and then Cecil Charles, and then we'll hear Infinity Promenade.
1: To me, it was a sort of a nervous day because I was trying to do business and trying to record at the same time. And there was a lot of material. They were just throwing up new material, you know, unrehearsed, and different people were playing, Lorraine Geller and Herb, you know, and everybody, and it was just a jam session. And it was from a musical standpoint, it was difficult for me because I wasn't really up to it. I did the best I could, but I felt like the balance was not real good. It was never top. The Lester Koenig never got the sound in the Lighthouse that other people did. And Cecil was still involved.
2: What happened down there? See, I was down there with, I've known Howard Rumsey from way back, from the days when he was with Kenton, you know, and so he wanted me to come down because I recorded, and I talked to Les, and Les was interested. So we went down and on the, probably in this stuff, the first, well, we were several times we were down. Well, then we had one time down there when we had Chet Baker, again, Shorty, and a whole lot of other people. Well, Nasui Erdogan came down, and Les Kenny came down. So they listened to what we were doing. This was Monaro back then, up in the booth like that. And they said, well, we need some more presence on the trumpet. And I said, don't move those microphones in too close because they're going to overload them, see, or something like that. No, they wouldn't dare. Les was, and so was Nasu even. And I knew the microphones was used. Well, anyway, but these tapes were all distorted, and it was just a crime on the thing. And I told him, because when you hear it under the conditions, where we were monitoring was up in the, Howard's had an office in the back of the lighthouse, and that lighthouse was an awful place to record, because you know how they had those mirrors right on the other side, the band was on one side, and those mirrors reflected back, and it was very, very, very tricky place to record on it, and Les and I were very good friends, but I'd work for him, and I just couldn't. Most of the other engineers, nobody could work for him, because he knew how it should be recorded, and he even told the musicians how to play their horns.

There's Miles Davis in the solo spotlight at the Lighthouse in Hermosa Beach, California. September 13th, 1953, Lorraine Geller on piano, Howard Rumsey bass, and the brand new Lighthouse All-Stars drummer Max Roach with Miles featured on Round Midnight. And again, September 13th, that we now think of as Crazy Sunday at the Lighthouse, the jam session that was captured all day long. Those jam sessions started at 2 in the afternoon and went until 2 in the morning with the Lighthouse All-Stars as the core group and then special guests. And on this particular date, Miles Davis, one of the special guests, and this particular set during the marathon jam session featured Miles along with the core group of Rolf Erickson, Bud Shank, Bob Cooper, Lorraine Geller, Howard Rumsey, and Max Roach. And we're going to hear one more to finish things up, and that'll be Night in Tunisia. And Miles is the first soloist. So I realize in these jam session formats where there's a lot of people soloing, and especially when there's more than one trumpet player, that it gets a little hard to keep track of. So Night in Tunisia, the very first trumpet solo is Miles, then Bud Shank's alto, then Rolf Erickson plays trumpet after Bud Shank, then Bob Cooper on tenor, then Lorraine Geller on piano. So Miles is first trumpet, and then the second trumpet solo you hear after Bud Shank is Rolf Erickson. And that'll finish things up for today's Sketches of Miles. Be

0: Sure, and tune in tomorrow at noon. As a matter of fact, if you've missed any of this program today, it'll re-air tonight at 9 o'clock p.m., so you can catch it tonight here on Miles 100 Radio. I'm Ken Poston, been doing the special sketches of Miles for today, and be sure not to miss any of them, and definitely don't miss tomorrow. Lauren Schoenberg and then Kenny Washington coming up later in the week doing a portrait of Kenny Clarke, one of Miles' drummers. So a whole summer of Miles Davis, part of our Miles 100 celebration. And this particular daily noon special feature, Sketches of Miles. And today we've been hearing this material from September of 1953. Now, what happens after it is Miles actually goes up to San Francisco. His old buddy Jerry Mulligan, who had come to great prominence on the West Coast after the two of them had been together with what we now think of as the birth of the cool. Jerry, of course, comes to Los Angeles, hits it big. He and Chet Baker and the Pianolist Quartet. But then Jerry suffered from the same problem that Miles had at the time with this bad heroin addiction. And Jerry ended up being sent to the Sheriff's Honor Farm. And so Jerry was off the scene for a few months because of that. And Jerry was supposed to play the downbeat in San Francisco. So Miles went up to San Francisco and replaced Jerry and did that. Then went to Chicago for a little while, had some engagements in Chicago, and then got tired of the whole heroin mess and realized that it was time to stop. So he went back to his father's place in East St. Louis, and this time is when the famous cold turkey incident took place, where he just sweated it out for several days, and that was it. And it's a very famous part of Miles Davis's history now, of him breaking his heroin habit cold turkey, and it happens right after what we're hearing now, not too long after. And so that's kind of the sequence of events. And then he transitions into the next era, if you will, of Miles's career that's going to lead to even greater fame coming up. But right now, September of 53, we're going to finish it up by hearing one more from the Lighthouse, Night Tunisia. Matter of fact, before we hear it, Howard Rumsey, once again. And Howard, we hear Max very much so, Max Roach very much so on Night Tunisia. And I thought it might be interesting to hear Howard's comments on the addition of Max Roach to the Lighthouse All-Stars. And then we'll finish up with Night Tunisia. And then Larry Murray will be along with the 1 o'clock jump, just a little after 1 o'clock. It already is a little after 1 o'clock. So here's Howard Rumsey right after this, and then Night Tunisia.
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2: Max did all the jobs I had him on. I had him in auditoriums at 10 in the morning. I had him doing all those college gigs, and he did them all perfectly. You know, he never missed a date, and he was always on time. And the first tune he wanted to play every night was Cherokee Up. And then he was all set for the evening. But other guys came and wanted to sit in with Max, and some guys found it very difficult to play with Max because he played so far on top of the beat all the time at that particular time. Shelley came there on Max's opening day and to welcome him. And it was a grand, Ray Avery was there that day too. So he just simply overpowered me, and I did the best I could. I realized that he was playing in front, but I was completely agreeable to it, and I knew that it was going to make everybody play better. He was not unkind about it. He just naturally played that way, and he played with love, and he played with mallets, and he was great in the studio for recording. Everything was just perfect, like, and he could read anything, and it was no problem. The guys that couldn't play with him shouldn't have got on the bandstand in the first place. Like Coop and those guys, they didn't have any. They did it nicely, you know?
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Larry Murray playing the jazz for you. It's now time for the 1 o'clock jump. Here's Count Basie on San Diego's Jazz 88.3.

0: San Diego's Jazz FM 88.3. That would be Count Basie. This is from Shoutin' Blues. The tune we heard was called Rat Race. The 1 o'clock jump is a daily feature of Midday Jazz in the afternoon, and it's made possible by Big Front Door Deli in University Heights. 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We have about 21 minutes now after the hour of 1 o'clock. And more to come for you after this.
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0: You know, you can always hear melodies. You can turn them off. 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

0: Miles 100 Radio, San Diego's Jazz 88.3. Shelly Mann on the drums. This is from the release At the Blackhawk, volume number 5. And what we heard was a tune called Wonder Why. Shelly's being joined by Monty Budwig on bass. We had Victor Feldman, piano, Joe Gordon on trumpet, and Richie Kamuka on the tenor sax, recorded somewhere around September of 1959 at the Blackhawk in San Francisco. And I do believe that Shelly Mann was born on this day. Let's see if we got a birthday for him here. Yeah, here we go. Shelly Mann born on this day in New York City. The year was 1920. And, of course, he was part of the Howard Rumsey's All-Stars at the Mimosa Beach there. It was Dee Dee Bridgewater ahead of that from a release called Red Earth. And what we heard was Nina Simone's Four Women. About 21 minutes now before the hour of 2 o'clock, Larry Murray playing the jazz for you, and we have more after this.
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0: And Jazz on Tap returns on Saturday, June 20th at the Courtyard in downtown San Diego. The intimate evening of live jazz benefiting Water for People and made possible by Kennedy Jenks. The evening features the Steely Dam 2, the Euphoria Brass Band, the Monette Marino World Jazz Ensemble, and Gilbert Castellanos, all performing in support of Water for People, a global charity working to bring clean water and sanitation to communities around the world. Tickets and information are available at jazzontap.org. 20 minutes now before the hour of 2 o'clock, Larry Murray playing the jazz for you in the waning moments of midday jazz in the afternoon. We're going to start off this next music set with Red Garland from Solar. 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

people when they're younger, they never realize the treasure life's got. But as they grow older, realize a lot. They got their mind on all the wrongest things, and things that cost a lot of money, but it's really very funny. They fade away and don't amount to a hill of beans. Funny all the things in life we really should adore, we forget or ignore, end up poor. Make a money till you're nigh under madness and end up in sadness. Give you the time we should see the light, cause when we're old and wasted, to do

Miles 100 Radio, Madeline Eastman. And this is from her release called Mad About Madeline. And what we heard was Four. It was Red Garland ahead of that. Again, Solar, we did hear the title track. We have about 9 minutes now before the hour at 2 o'clock. That's going to do it for me.

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Yeah, Miles in Europe there. That's how that was recorded for Miles in Europe. That album came out in 1962. We had the core rhythm section of Herbie Hancock piano, the bass of Ron Carter, Tony Williams drums getting ready for the second great quintet, and George Coleman was getting ready to leave, and in comes Wayne Shorter like the next year or so. But anyway, we heard from that. This is one of their last live recorded albums they did as this group here with George Coleman, Autumn Leaves. Good afternoon to you. As we go ahead here for the drive on this afternoon for Thursday on Miles 100 Radio. Denifa here with you. I'm just a lucky so-and-so. It's Tony Bennett sings Ellington. Jazz 88 and Miles 100 Radio. Keeping it 100.

0: San Diego Jazz 88.3. Rusty Bryant there from a compilation called Legends of Acid Jazz. You understand? Acid Jazz to be defined. All That I've Got from Rusty Bryant there. He had Jimmy Ponder, the late guitarist, and Bill Mason was on the organ there, and the drums of Idris Muhammad and Buddy Caldwell doing the conga work for Rusty Bryant there. He was out of Cincinnati. Yeah. One of those great tenors back in the day on the groove. Tony Bennett sings Ellington Hot and Cool, and one of Bennett's renditions of the Dukes, I'm Just a Lucky So-and-So. Yeah. Right here at San Diego Jazz 88.3, Miles 100. Jazz on Tap returns Saturday, June 20th at the Courtyard in downtown San Diego. An intimate evening of live jazz benefiting Water for People and made possible by Kennedy Jinks. The evening features the Steely Dam 2 and the Euphoria Brass Band and the Monette Marino World Jazz Ensemble, trumpeter Gilbert Castellanos, all performing in support of Water for People, a global charity working to bring clean water and sanitation to communities around the world. Tickets and information are available at jazzontap.org.
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Yeah, San Diego Jazz 88.3 Miles 100 Radio. That's the late guitarist Garrison Fuel in his quartet. Features George Cables there on piano, Attilio Sanchi doing the bass, and drums of Gianni Garzola. Back in 2003, Garrison left us around 2015, the guitarist, educator. He was. Red Door Number 11 was the track, was the project. And we heard Johnny Come Lately, that Billy Strayhorn classic with Duke Ellington. But he wrote it. Eastern Rebellion, Cedar Walton's heading up this fine group with Billy Higgins drums, bass there, David Williams, and Ralph Moore doing the saxophones. Mm-hmm. Mosaic was the name of the session there from 1990. And Bittersweet. And Christopher Holliday, San Diego's own San Diego-based world-class musician. This is from his On Course that came out in 1990. And we heard his Hit and Run. I believe that was his. No, it was Larry Golding's contribution to the date. Larry was on piano that time, not the organ, and John Lockwood bass, drums of Ron Savage, or Christopher Holliday. On the alto, Hit and Run. Right here, San Diego Jazz 88.3 on the afternoon drive. Denifo here with you, along with Miles 100 Radio. Keeping it 100. If it's magic, it's David Hazeltine and Joe Locke together.

Ron Carter there from his Uptown Conversation with Sam Brown with him on guitar. Also on the date was Herbie Hancock, keys, Hubie Law's flute, drums of Grady Tate. They all laid out on that track called 10 Strings, except Sam Brown guitar. The great living legend Ron Carter, David Hazeltine, and Joe Locke together. It's called Mutual Admiration Society 2. And Stevie's If It's Magic from Joe Locke Vibes, piano, David Hazeltine. Right here at San Diego Jazz 88.3. As we go ahead here with Miles 100 Radio, keeping it 100 with Boblicity.

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A nice groove there, Shade of the Cedar Tree, Christian McBride composition that these guys gathered from the Positone imprint. Michael D's trombone, the piano, Luther Allison, and the Owens on bass, drums of Jason Timon, Joe Bagnarelli trumpet, the alto of Marcus Howell, and Lawrence Sevian doing that baritone work. Diego Rivera doing all the tenor, leading it up on Connections. Open things up here for the three on Miles 100 Radio on Jazz 88.3. The Nefo here with you on the last date for Eric Dolphy and Miss

0: Yeah, San Diego Jazz 88.3. Sam Yahiel, pianist and a keyboardist. Sometimes he's on that organ. From Sun to Sun, Sam, and One False Move. Matt Pinman doing the bass drums of Yochin Ruckert. That was happening from Sam Yahiel. Originally, he's from Israel. Eric Dolphy from his last date and those famous words, once music is played, it goes into air never to return. And he played with these cats that he went over to in the Netherlands, over in Holland, some Dutch cats that have since passed on in the last 5-6 years. Misha Mingelbird, he was on piano, and Jacques Scholes on bass. And the living legend on drums is Han Bennick, who came our way a few years ago, about 7-8 years ago. Han Bennick, still playing, still living out there. And unfortunately, Eric died there in Europe at the age of 37 years old, 1964. The great multi-instrumentalist, Eric Dolphy. We heard his Miss Anne from the great Eric Dolphy right there. We got a word right here, San Diego Jazz 88.3.
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Yeah, San Diego Jazz 88.3. That's pianist Michael Wolf. It's called The Blues Period. Doing a Sonny Rollins jazz classic for sure. Sunny Moon for Two. That great classic there. From Sonny Rollins' pen, the late Sonny. John B. Williams bass, Kenny Rankin there was on the guitar, and Roy McCurdy drums, which we had the pleasure to see just this past weekend. Came to our city, playing with a group, and that was great to see him play. Matter of fact, he played early on in his career with Sonny Rollins on a 1963 album he recorded with Sonny. Sonny Meets Hawk. Stayed with Sonny for almost a year. Roy McCurdy, we all know him from the Cannibal Adderley group. Had a long tenure with Cannibal for about a decade. The great Roy McCurdy. He's done some things right here on our Jazz Live stage. He's going to hit a milestone in November. And ahead of that, we heard from Sonny Stitt with Don Patterson doing the organ, the guitar, Grant Green, and Billy James drums for this. It's called The Brothers Four, a prestige date back in 69, and doing Sonny Rollins, another jazz classic that will go on, St. Thomas, from the late Sonny Rollins, his compositions. Right here, San Diego Jazz 88.3 and Miles 100 Radio. Santi DiBriano right now, the bassist from his Circle Chant, and Billy Strayhorn's Isfahan.

Yeah, San Diego Jazz 88.3. Diane Reeves, that was her first recording and self-titled project from 87, around there, 86. Never Said, what a great track she got into. That's Herbie Hancock's great tune, also titled Chan Song, which was in the movie. Very underneath, it wasn't out front in the soundtrack, but it was listed on the soundtrack. Chan Song, sung there by Diane Reeves and George Duke, her cousin, the late George Duke, did a lot of producing on this and did all the keyboards, along with Herbie Hancock and all kinds of other cats, Stanley Clark, Tony Williams, Freddie Hubbard. They were all on this brand new project, brand new singer at the time, Diane Reeves. And Wellstone Conspiracy before that. And we heard something from their Motives. Just three cats. Bill Anschell piano. The saxophone there. Soprano Brent Jensen out front. With Jeff Johnson bass. Drums of John Bishop. For Ann Rose. That was nice. And Santi Di Briano from his Circle Chant, where he had Ben Ari there doing the violin work. Good one. Willie Strayhorn's great Isfahan, when Duke Ellington took a tour of the so-called Middle East in the 1950s. And so it was written about. Billy was so moved by this beautiful little city called Isfahan, since been in turmoil. As we go ahead here with Miles to take us up front from Pinocchio, Jazz 88.3. 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

0: Yeah, San Diego Jazz 88.3. That is Ray Brown Trio. Unfortunately, I don't know who's on piano. It's one of his, the best of Ray Brown trios from 77 to 2000, this compilation. Doing Horace Silver's great groove, Sister Sadie, with Ray Brown on bass, of course, leading it up. And Mark Murphy, that bop for Kerouac, for the writer, beat poet extraordinaire at the time. And he did this Miles Bebop Lives Boplicity, sung there by Mark Murphy. And we got into something from Shelly Mann, giving him a birthday shout out today. Great drummer. Where he had Monty Budwig on bass. That was the trumpet of Connie Condoli. And that was the alto there of Frank Strozier. And the late Mike Wofford right here in San Diego on piano, world-class player, composer, writer. And that was his contribution, matter of fact, to the date. Bleep from Mike Wofford on piano. Played with Shelley on a couple of projects. The great Mike Wofford. Did a lot of things Mike did. Played with accompanying Sarah Vaughan. Stayed with Ella for quite a little period there. He's definitely missed here. Great cat, man. Always had a great attitude to talk to him about everything. Mike Wofford. As we go ahead here, this last mention, I believe, for today.
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0: Yeah, San Diego Jazz 88.3, Miles 100 Radio. That was the trumpeter. Sure, he was influenced. Keep Your Circle Small, that's from Brian Lynch and the quartet. Chipping in with Ethan Iverson piano, the bass of Reed Anderson, drums of David King. Oh, I'm sorry. This thing is screwed up. That's why I like CDs. This was Brian Lynch from with Donald Harrison on saxophone. Essie at bass, drums, Jeff Tane Watts on the rhythm primarily. And the conga work there, Milton Cardona for Brian Lynch.
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Yeah, that's Mike Longo and the trio for Jazz 88.3. It was a celebration project called For Diz and Miles from the pianist Mike Longo that time. Ray Mosca drums, bass of Paul West for Miles's Milestones. Nina Simone, Little Girl Blue from that. And My Baby Just Cares for Me. Nina Simone. Piano and vocals, Jimmy Bond bass, Albert Tudy Heath there doing the drums. Yeah. And from Ben Patterson doing Stevie's Golden Lady, the pianist there, Joshua Ramos bass, drums of John Dittmeyer for Breathing Space, the pianist Ben Patterson. And doing some Golden Lady. Right here at San Diego Jazz 88.3 as we go ahead, just about knock out things for this day for Miles 100 Radio. It is a blast, man. It really is for me anyway. I hope it is for you. Jack DeJohnette, the late drummer that, yeah, he also is a pianist, or he was, that we lost this year. This is from his Parallel Realities. And his Exotic Isles on Jazz 88.3.

Yeah, San Diego Jazz 88.3 Miles 100 Radio. The great Jack DeJohnette right there. Pat Metheny on the guitars and Herbie Hancock on all keys. Just the three of them. They made a great studio album. They only did it once. And that was Parallel Realities. From that, we heard Exotic Isles. Jack DeJohnette. Ends up things here for this Thursday afternoon drive. Getting ready to go to Chicago for Jazz Across America. Yes. With Neil Tesser as your host. Throwing down some great sounds coming out of the Windy City. Stay around for that. Coming up directly as we go home with some Miles for this Thursday. From that Amanda album, Cobra is the track. I take us straight to the pad for that. As we say, peace out, San Diego, and peace out to the world. Continue to work for peace, won't you?

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